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1: Along with Ricky Horton, Mike Claiborne, I'm John Rooney, and there's a long one down the left field line, and it is foul off the bat of William Contreras, just missing the foul pole.
2: You're right, he just missed it. It looked like a home run from here. Incurred foul at the very last second. So now Bryson Motz has got to think about, what do I throw him next, because Contreras is sitting on that first pitch.
1: It was a fastball in and aired out. Lucky thing it was in enough to keep that one from staying fair. There's a high fly ball hit to right field in the park for Walker. He moves to his right, makes the catch. Motz works a 1-2-3-6. Ricky will join Mike Claiborne as we go to the seventh inning, 4-1, Milwaukee.

0: The Cardinals are down to their last strike, down by 4 runs. The pitch. Wynn strikes out swinging, and this ball game has come to an end. The final, the Brewers 8, the Cardinals 4. More after this.
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0: Well, this one got away in the eighth inning tonight. Two errors, throwing errors by relievers out of the Cardinal bullpen. It was Brule who was on trying to get an out on a bunt, hit a batter. Then the bunt was down, tried to throw the runner out at first, airmailed it for an error. And after that, two-run single, another run scored on a single, another run on a sacrifice fly, and the Cardinals lost 8-4.
8: The Cardinals had powered their way literally back into the game by hitting three home runs. Herrera, Walker, and Burleson all homered to get them in the game again in the seventh inning, a chance to win this game. But I think another exposed moment for the Cardinals bullpen, the depth of the bullpen. It's just not what it has been and then what it's been in past. And, of course, we point back to JoJo Romero, who's now a member of the bullpen for the Brewers, and he's fourth in line on the left-handed side, by the way, on their relievers. He's doing well, but he's not one of their top two guys, and the Cardinals surely miss him, and it's just a different bullpen right now, and things happen. They happen quickly, and they happen quickly in that eighth inning.
0: Well, the Cardinals fought their way back with a three-run seventh inning, all against Bryce Wilson. The former Brave gave up a home run to Jordan Walker, his 29th. Walker's first home run since the 1st of September at L.A., and it was his 56th home run in his career off 56 different pitchers.
8: It's amazing. It just shows how hard it is to hit in this game that you're facing that many different guys.
0: And then a base hit by Bernal and a two-run homer, a pinch home run by Alec Burleson, the second of his career, tied the game at 4, only to have the game get away on two bad throws.
8: Burley's home run was a nice moment. Right down the line, hit off the foul pole. It was a no-doubter in terms of distance, but could it stay fair? It did, and really gave a jolt to that Cardinals dugout.
0: 8-4, Milwaukee, back after this.
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2: Cardinals come up short. They lose to Milwaukee by an 8-4 score. This is the Mercy Cardinals postgame show, looking through the box score and some of the key players and key performances. All three home runs in this game I thought were notable because they either get a guy to a milestone or get them very close to it. You have Alec Burleson. That's his 25th home run of the season. That's a good solid number to get to. And then Jordan Walker at 29 and Ivan Herrera at 19. If either of those guys can get one more home run, or even better, if both those guys can get one more home run here over the final couple days of the season, gets to another milestone number. You'd love to see Walker get to her 30 home runs. Certainly would like to see Herrera get to 20 home runs himself. Michael McGreevy, his final line doesn't look great. 4 2/3 innings, 4 runs, 9 hits, 2 strikeouts, 2 walks on the Milwaukee side of things. Tough to look past Bryce Terang. He had a big game. He goes 3 for 5, 2 runs, 2 doubles. He drives in 3 today, and their starting pitcher, Robert Gasser, pretty darn good. 6 innings, 1 run, 1 hit, 9 strikeouts, 1 walk. Milwaukee pitchers had 12 strikeouts today. We've seen a lot of Cardinals strikeouts here recently in terms of their hitters striking out. Let's listen in. Stephen Carey from the TV side of things, he visited with the Cardinals manager Oliver Marmol just a few moments ago.
3: All right, Ollie. It was the final start of the year for Michael McGreevy. I just want to hear your thoughts on his season overall and just your evaluation of his 2026.
4: Yeah, good season. He continues to grow and take strides in the right direction. We know this is a guy that doesn't have a ton of swing and miss, and he's done a really nice job of continuing to make his pitches better, but also how he's using them and staying unpredictable. Today wasn't his sharpest night, but he still competed well. But from a season standpoint, he should be proud of what he put together this year, answered the bell all the way through, and man, took some really good strides forward.
3: That eighth inning got out of the way, out of the hands of some of the guys tonight. Cade Winquist did a nice job of getting out of that situation. How do you feel about that learning experience for him?
4: Yeah, we wanted to make sure, and we said this early on when the week started, we wanted to get a couple opportunities to Motz and Winquist in situations where they haven't been in yet, where it's a little bit higher stress, a little bit more leverage, and that'll serve them well going into the offseason of just feeling that, especially in this environment. But it comes with kind of some ups and downs sometimes, so I'm glad he was able to experience it. But at the end of the day, coming in, hitting a guy, not feeling the bunt, the inside move, you can get what you want. You can't execute there. Those are small things that just can't happen.
3: First pinch hit home run of the career of Alec Burleson off of an actual pitcher. He had one off of a position player. What was it like to see him do that in that moment?
4: We knew we wanted to use him off the bench when the time made sense. Base hit by Bernal there. He comes up and is able to tie it up and gets a really good pitch and hits it a long ways. So, he's had a good year. You talk about putting together some numbers. He's been phenomenal all year on all sides of the ball, so he should be proud of that one.
3: Yeah, some home run power from Herrera, from Walker, and from Burleson. It's the first time the three of them have all homered in the same game. How exciting is that for you moving forward, knowing that that could potentially be the middle of your order?
4: Don't get me wrong. I was just talking to him about it. It's frustrating when you lose, but you got to continue to be excited about some of the things that you're evaluating and the guys that are going to help you continue to move this thing forward. We know where we're short and what we need to address moving forward, but there is a lot of excitement around the meat of that order and what it could look like as you continue to move this along.
2: All right, very good. Good to hear from Stefan and Ali as the Cardinals come up short. They lose to Milwaukee. 8-4 was the final. We'll take a break. We've got more coming up. This is the Mercy Cardinals postgame show on the Cardinals Radio Network, powered by Graybar.
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7: Yep. Yeah. 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
9: 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How about Gilfrex Trucking? 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

0: for the years back before the NFC West got really good.
1: But they only played they only played 16 games at the time, and 17 last year.
0: Yeah.
1: These are teams that play 162 of these bad boys. You can't get a winning record. We're looking across the league, and we're looking at teams that have 100 wins. Right? The Brewers are at 101.
0: Technically, we only have one team with 100 wins, to be fair.
1: But we got teams that are close. The Rays are at 97, right? I mean, at least they got close. The Rays had 93. The Dodgers, 98. The AL West, 79?
0: The AL West, when you hear that the American League is awful in baseball, that's why the New York Yankees have such a good chance to still win the World Series, even if they don't have a healthy Aaron Judge, that the Red Sox, despite their slide here in the second half of the season, could still have a chance to go all the way because the American League stinks. No, folks. Don't get it twisted. It's the AL West that stinks because the Orioles are 79-82. The Blue Jays are 78-82. They would both be in the thick of a division race if they played in the West.
1: Right. It's a wild year.
0: They've been eliminated for weeks.
1: It's a wild year. And honestly, like early in the year, we saw it happen. And I was like, okay, it's going to even out at some point. Someone's going to catch fire and really start to play some good ball. And they just never, ever took off. And they literally stayed at 500 all season long. Have we reached 500 in our pick'em challenge?
0: Ooh.
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0: guys in the 80s, late 80s, they were really good with Rocket and Ricky Waters and all those guys, man. So when I was able to get three in Beaver Stadium against those guys, a packed house, that was awesome for me.
1: All-time great Penn State wide receiver O.J. McDuffie. O.J., excellent job. Good catching up to you, man. I appreciate you.
0: Anytime, Zaz, man. I'm glad we got our numbers straight.
1: That's right. Thanks, O.J. See you, man. So we have a couple of updates to
2: crazy
1: give you here. Tell us here, Andrew, what just went down in Louisville as they are going to take the
2: ball. Well, Louisville, a rough day for the kicker, goes up to line up for another potential game-time field goal, and the Wake Forest front gets up and bats it down, and Wake Forest goes on the road.
1: Great
2: it is
1: win.
2: Official. They win 30-27. Wow.
1: Great win. It's actually a really good couple of weeks for Wake Forest, considering what their second half looked like last week at Miami and going into Louisville and knocking off the Cardinals there, number 16-ranked Louisville. We also have something going on at Neyland Stadium, all right? It was 20-10 only about 10 minutes ago, 10 minutes real time ago, and Tennessee drove the field. They scored to make it 20-17, and we're talking under a minute and a half to go. They recover the onside kick. All right, so it's 20-17 Texas, a minute 12 remaining, and Tennessee obviously trying to move into field goal range. They are reviewing a completed pass as to whether or not the player was down or, you know, if his knee stayed off the ground, he got some extra yards. So Tennessee is at the 39-yard line plus territory here, which, you know, right now if they don't get any more yards, you're talking a 57-yard field goal. College kickers don't hit 57. I mean, pro kickers are hitting from 75 these days. College kickers don't hit 57. So you're still probably looking at, you'd like to get at least another 10 yards here, but this is a situation going on in Knoxville right now.
2: Yeah, this would be such an incredible win. That building must be so electric. We talked about it a little bit last night. They announced that they would have half-off beers at 9 o'clock before kickoff. So I can only imagine how rowdy the crowd was going into it. And now as this game gets toward the end with just a little over a minute left, just down three, Tennessee with the ball after recovering the onside kick. I imagine Knoxville, if they pull this off, that would be one hell of a party to attend.
1: Good stuff, by the way, again, from O.J. McDuffie right there,
2: awesome.
1: Who is based in South Florida just like I am. And it's funny because this is one of the things that happens to you when you start working in sports radio. I grew up with O.J. McDuffie, great Miami Dolphins wide receiver, as one of my favorite players growing up. And then I would meet him, and we're friends. We're friends now for 20 years, you know,
2: cool.
1: Where you wind up admiring a player as your favorite player as a kid, and you wind up realizing some of these guys, like, they're actually pretty good dudes.
2: You pinch yourself every once in a while?
1: I like stuff like, I like when you meet the player who you really liked as a kid, because I don't have favorite players anymore. I'm a grown-up,
2: right?
1: Like, it's weird. I'm a lot older than every player now. But when you meet guys who you liked when you were a kid, and they're actually good dudes, it really is a thing.
2: Yeah, that's the big one, when they're actually good dudes.
1: Yeah.
2: There have been times where you meet them, and it's not that way.
1: Yeah. 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
1: Great, congrats.
0: Thanks, Laura.
2: So there you go. A wild finish in that one. The game was 10-10, then 13-10, Texas, really for the majority of the game. Not a lot of scoring. The one touchdown at that point came on. It was a punt return for a touchdown for the Volunteers. So the Tennessee offense not doing anything all afternoon. Texas would take a 20-10 lead with about 5 minutes to go. But Tennessee made it a game. They score a touchdown quickly. They recover the onside kick, but ultimately never put themselves in position for what would have been a game-tying field goal.
3: Yeah, I mean, look, the
4: Montgomery kicks and deals 1-2. Valencia.
3: The Tennessee offense struggled pretty much all game today. And you lose an offensive lineman on the very first drive, and that Texas defense is getting after it. Really, Tennessee couldn't get on the ground at all. You would think that would be their game plan going into this game. All right, let's try to control the clock. Which, look at the scoring they did, but they just never could really start things going on the ground. And then when you have to start dropping back to pass and you have a true freshman who was also banged up, Faison Brandon, then all of a sudden you get into some trouble.
2: Next up for Texas, by the way, you got the game against Oklahoma. That's the state fair taking place at the Cotton Bowl. Have you ever been to the state fair?
3: I have not.
2: No. Oh, my God, the food there? Disgusting.
3: Come on.
2: Now, when I say disgusting, I mean great.
3: Like, yeah, no, just stop.
2: State fair food.
3: Everything's
2: you know?
3: Fried, yeah.
2: Yeah, like, it's great and also disgusting at the same time.
3: You know what I did? I went to one state fair, and it was actually Bloomsburg University, which is not far from here where we're at right now in Happy Valley. I went to the Bloomsburg State Fair.
2: Okay.
3: And I'm pretty sure I had, like, the fried Oreos and the bacon on the stick.
2: Yeah.
3: Because that's what you have to get when you're there.
2: I love a corn dog at a state fair. They have these super long corn dogs. So that is next up for Oklahoma, for Texas, as they have the state fair against Oklahoma. That will be in a couple of weeks. They are off next week. So number one Texas, they survive, and they will go into the state fair as the number one ranked team in the country. Coming up next, we're going to talk to an all-time great Penn State defensive lineman. And, of course, we have our picks. We'll let you know what's going to take place tonight at Beaver Stadium. That's next. 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

0: Carl to, you know, Jim Dolan is on the record as saying he's not going to the second apron. Now, it's not a court of law. He can change his mind. But, Bobby, if the Knicks stick to the Jim Dolan edict of no second apron, and they've gone up to the line 3 years in a row and not crossed it, if they stick to that and they sign Karl Towns to an extension that's, you know, in the neighborhood of that $60 million a year we would get next year anyway, they're not going to be able to keep this team together.
1: No, they're not. They're going to be a second apron team next year, and that doesn't even include Deuce McBride, who's a free agent. They'll still have some of their depth. I think Landry, Shamet signed a, you know, 3 or 4 year contract here. But no, the reality is it's just the numbers. You know, I think there will be like $12, $13 million over the second apron if he comes in at that $61 million number.
0: So that affects this future power ranking. Not that, you know, I mean, they're a very good team. They got a lot going for them. But, and look, every championship team has the challenge of keeping their team together. You know, the Thunder are losing some digits. You know, it's the nature of it. This is what happens. But the Karl Towns extension is a huge moment for this particular Knicks core being able to stay together. But look, they're going to be together this year. That's one thing they really got going for.
2: Well, you've got the Cat extension, and then in the not too distant future, you're going to have the Brunson extension, which Brunson did him a huge favor. He got what was his max at the time, but by taking his max at the time, he gave him a discount. It's, you know, he gave them a significant discount. I don't know if he's going to be in the business of giving repeated discounts, especially after being a finals MVP for a team that ended a 53-year championship drought. But like you said, Dolan is on the record, wasn't asked about it, wanted to be on the record about how firm he is about the second apron absolutely positively not being an option. Whereas in Oklahoma City, you know, Clay Bennett's not a guy who goes on the record, but you do have Sam Presti making it clear that, hey, we did these financially motivated roster cuts now to set us up to spend in the near future. And so the second apron not being that roadblock for the Thunder.
0: Yeah, that's a really good point. Okay, 6 and 7 are going to be talkers here. Okay, 6 is the Detroit Pistons, and the interesting thing about this, and this sort of goes to the methodology, one of the reasons why Bobby I think dreads this every year is that
3: there are storm clouds out to sea. Like my coworker sees sunny skies, I see storm clouds.
0: Well, in the rankings, the Pistons rank 12th in players, 15th in management, 12th in their draft assets, 7th in money for the moment because they haven't done the Jalen Duren deal yet, and 24th in market. That's not that. I see no sixes are in there, or fours or fives, and yet they finished sixth.
3: Must have been the Russian judge.
2: and listen, this Jalen Duren thing, we've talked about it a lot. There's nothing really has happened. I think we talked about it a couple weeks ago. Nothing has happened since then. There's the October 1 deadline. If he makes the unprecedented decision to play for the qualifying offer, which has never happened for a guy of this status and for a guy who would be leaving this kind of money on the table, that is an absolute disaster in Detroit, because the only way you take that is to leave.
0: Let's take it to the next step there. Let's just be honest. The Pistons cannot allow him to sign for the qualifying offer. Okay? If he signs for the qualifying offer, he's gone.
2: Yeah.
3: He's gone.
2: Yes.
0: And not only that, you now are going to have a player who's playing on the qualifying offer and is going to make decisions based on that. And
2: yeah, every time there's a bump or a bruise, he's going to err on the side of caution. You don't even get him this year. You get a shell of him this year.
0: Right. And so he knows that, and his agents know that. And the max is a huge number for him, obviously.
2: That's not even the conversation, because the max is 30%.
0: Right. He's not going to get that because
2: he's trying to get 200 plus mil, not 287.
0: His leverage is that another team is going to offer him the max next year. Maybe the Sacramento Kings, if they're still in position, for example, who he

0: met with during the summer. But it could be another team, by the way, too. Or Sacramento could acquire a different center between now and then. But it's you don't find players like this with this size in their 20s. This is why the Lakers paid so much for Walker Kessler. You can debate about whether or not that trade was worth it, but the reason Walker Kessler is able to drive that value is you just can't get your hands on players like this in their early 20s. It's just hard.
1: In the Pistons' defense, Dern is trying to get, forget the picks, Dern is trying to get eight figures annually more than Kessler is getting paid by the Lakers.
0: Totally agree. I didn't mean to imply that was apples to apples, but obviously the Lakers paid two unprotected firsts and two swaps to have the right to get Kessler. And that, the reason is because it's hard to find big men. I mean, Jock Landale is a number two big man or a third big man on some teams. He signed a $14 million contract with the Hawks this year because it's so hard to find bigs. Bigs are really in demand right now. So the Pistons know that. And if he signs that qualifying offer, it's a terrible situation for Detroit.
1: And it's a situation that puts everything at risk. Everything.
0: And obviously he'd be leaving money on the table, and he would be taking a risk. Like, it's not a simple decision, but
1: he would have to get a max next summer just to break even, based on the offer that's on the table.
0: Assuming avoidance of catastrophic injury, and he'll buy insurance and all that stuff. He knows that that's going to be there.
1: And you know, Sacramento, for example, can't promise him anything.
0: Yeah.
1: But he knows it's going to be there.
0: I think we all heard. By the way, even if it wasn't, I know everybody and their brother says Sacramento. Even if it wasn't Sacramento, if he was an unrestricted free agent and he has another good year, he's going to get the offer.
1: There will be a market for him that is at or near max.
0: It's a tough position to be in.
2: The market, I'll tell you what, the market's better next year, next summer. I know things can change and guys can extend.
0: Of course.
2: But the market right now is, it's probably the most we've had with teams with room in a while.
1: Bobby, what are we looking at, 5 or 6 teams with max money?
2: Right now we got 8.
1: Okay.
2: Yeah.
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0: I'm Dave Mager. Denver Broncos rookie running back Jonah Coleman goes on injured reserve with a high ankle sprain. He could return in late October. A few key games remaining in baseball's regular season. Texas at Minnesota just ending a rain delay. The Rangers are tied with Houston in the AL West. Cleveland at KC. That game on ESPN Radio with a pregame at 6:30 Eastern. The Guardians lead the White Sox by one in the AL Central. College football, C.J. Carr, three touchdown throws as Notre Dame took out Purdue 49-10. The Irish defense came up big in the second quarter.
1: Empty backfield for Brown. He drops. Here comes the pressure. He's sacked. Bryce Young got it loose, and it's picked up by Drake Bowen, and the Irish score. It's a touchdown for the defense.
0: 15 yards, Tony Simeone on the Notre Dame Radio Network. Ohio State's Julian Sain, four touchdown throws, all to Jeremiah Smith, including a 72-yarder. Then this one in the fourth quarter.
2: Sain out of the shotgun. He's going to throw this one with pressure coming. Fires deep down the right side in the end zone. Smith got it for six. Jeremiah Smith, 26-yard TD pass through the air from Julian Sain. The fourth time those two have connected.
0: Paul Keels on Learfield. Ohio State's beat Illinois 42-19. Smith, 12 receptions for 217 today. Linebacker Austin Romaine of Texas Tech returns interceptions for touchdowns on back-to-back plays from scrimmage. The final, Texas Tech 49, Sam Houston 14.
3: Hey, it's Michelle Smallman. Coming up Monday, Jalen Hurts and the Eagles head to Chicago looking to stay hot. So can Jalen Hurts continue to silence his doubters? We'll talk about it on Sports from like 6 a.m. Eastern right here on ESPN Radio, ESPN2, and ESPNU.

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6: 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Cards and Brew Crew, game number two of the three-game set as the Redbirds winding down this 2026 campaign. And for the second of last time on our pregame show, it's time for the manager's chat as Mike Claiborne sits down with card skipper Ollie Marmel.
7: Ollie Marmel, one more game after today to take on these Milwaukee Brewers, and I know you're meeting the players at this point. What

0: needs to take place. And it's always a good conversation when there is a gap there, because you get to the bottom of it and make sure everybody feels good about how to move forward.
1: In that situation, for you as a man, do you have something?

0: that's why you understand your guys, who you need to circle back with, who you don't need to. But it's just a constant process for sure.
1: All right, let's talk about your lineup for game 161.
0: Yeah, you got J.J. leading off, playing second, Hill, D.H. and Brosen at first, Walker and right, Bernal catching, Gorman at third, Torres and left, so J.C. at short, and Church in center field.
1: Let's go get him.
0: All right, that's it.
2: All right, gentlemen, thanks so much. That is the Manager's Chat with card skipper Ollie Marmol. As you heard, the lineup in game two against Milwaukee. And again, Quinn Matthews will get the start. The former Cardinal, Dustin May, will get the start for the Brewers. When we come back, we'll break that down. More from Mike Claiborne from Milwaukee. The continuous conversation, part two, later on our pregame show, as he sat down with Brant Brown yesterday, the Cards hitting coach. But we'll break down the pitching matchup and more. 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
6: Career high, 7 innings, 96 pitches where he gave up 3 runs and struck out 3 batters. In fact, his last 3 starts, he's gone 7. One before last, not before last, 6 2/3, and then before that, 6 innings. So he's really given the Cardinals some length as far as starting is concerned. Meanwhile, for Dustin May, he's not getting any length, folks. He is going to be out there on just 3 days rest. That's the second consecutive start where he's only had 3 days rest. His previous 2 starts, he's only pitched 2 innings, so they've shortened him up. And what the Brewers, some of the reports out of there, are trying to figure out who's going to be the third and fourth starters once the playoffs start as they get into divisional and maybe NLCS play. But for Dustin May, 2-2 with a 5.61 ERA since joining the Milwaukee in the trade from the Cardinals. In his last 7 starts, Dustin May has a 7.84 ERA as he's given up 18 earned runs in 20 2/3 innings. That's a pitching matchup between the Cards and the Brewers. All right, quick break, and when we come back on the AMI Total Access Show on the Cardinals Radio Network, powered by Gray Bar, we'll go inside the park. We'll go to Milwaukee, and it'll be part two of the voice of the Cardinals, John Rooney, Ricky Horton, and Mike Claiborne's conversation with Cards President of Baseball Operations, Chaim Bloom. Stay with us on the Cardinals Radio Network.
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6: We continue visiting with President of Baseball Operations, Chaim Bloom of the St. Louis Cardinals. Chaim, there's so many things that you feel good about as far as what next year looks like. What's the one thing when spring training starts you're looking forward to seeing as far as the growth and development?
15: Well, first of all, you know, whenever you come into camp, you want to see, you know, what do players do with their off season, and that's something that, you know, it's really nice to have that facility now there done. When we were in renovation mode last winter, we are going to, in a couple weeks, begin a program down there that we're going to have over 50 of our minor league players in for a six-week fall program. We're going to run a program in January also to get these guys ramped up. And then that is available to all of our major league and our 40-man players to be able to take advantage of all those resources. So hopefully spring training is not, you know, a complete surprise in terms of, you know, knowing how guys are coming in and being able to take advantage of the offseason. And you want to see the guys come in ready to put into play the lessons that they learned this year. Are some of those growth experiences, have they been internalized? Are they ready to take that next step? And, you know, really, we have, I hope, you know, what you saw this year was the first of what's going to be many waves of talent that we're hoping to integrate into this team. And that's another hallmark of what has always made the Cardinals great, is that, you know, you talk about, well, you're going to have young players, you're going to win. The Cardinals historically have won with young players. They've won while integrating talented young players onto these teams, and that's how they've sustained success over the years and they've been good. So that's what we have to start doing. The guys who were in that situation this year, are they going to be able to be in a different place so that they can help next year's crop get in, maybe have a fewer bumps than they had, and so on and so on. And if we can get that to be our culture, that's part of changing the culture in the clubhouse and what that can do for us. You know, that's how we really get rolling, and that's how we build on success.
10: You're talking about the off-season of what the players' expectation is for them to improve, for them to work out, all of that. We always joke with the baseball business people that the off-season isn't really an off-season. I mean, you've got a whole, if you're running the business side of baseball, your work kind of just starts. You've got ticket sales, all that stuff. From a baseball ops point of view, what is, how would you generally say the off-season is like, not the off-season, but the non-baseball game part of your business? What is that workload like?
15: It's a great question. I think my wife in particular would really appreciate that you asked it because, you know, the she gets probably more annoyed than I do of the, oh, the season's over, you're going to take a break? And that you sometimes get from those fortunate souls who don't have this disease and don't work in the business.
10: Right.
15: That is not what happens. You could argue, I think, that this time of year, like really right now, and especially when they make us go home and stop playing, that it's in the front office one of our busiest times. I mean, right now we're in the middle of, you know, for lack of a better term, I'll call it HR season, where you're getting your staff sorted out and lined up for the coming year. Of course, this is also a time when, you know, organizations, you know, our staff may get some opportunities elsewhere. You know, we may look to add and enhance our staff. All that stuff's going on now, and that really consumes the industry even before you get into the part where you're talking about the players. And of course, that's next, and so you have to be lining that up. And if you aren't playing in October, It's motivating, and you spend October, you know, planning, how are we going to attack this offseason? How do we have this roster lined up? What do we need to go out and get? Who do we want to target? How do we want to go about this? For me, so much of what we've been trying to do behind the scenes, you know, I like to joke, this is the way that a non-athlete like me gets to compete. There's 30 teams that have 30 processes for how they're sorting through all their information to make these decisions. And the offseason for us is a time to look at every area of the organization and how do we get a little bit better at these processes that we do. It's no different. I mean, it's obviously a different skill, but it's not a different mindset from when we ask players and staff to take out on the field. Is they have 162 of these, and every one of those 162 is made up of a lot of little details, which is sticking to a process and trying to execute it as best you can, learn and get better tomorrow. We do the same thing in the front office. So any waiver claim, any minor league free agent signing, whatever it is, those are all things that we have a lot of information and opinions that go into putting me and us in position to make great decisions. We want to try to sharpen that saw

0: our fans are the lifeblood of our organization. And so, you know, our job is obviously to have a great product to bring to them, and then our business side helps connect them to it. And, you know, hopefully that starts a virtuous cycle where, you know, we then are able to grow this thing, and we know when that happens here, that gets invested in the team, and we can get this thing rolling. So everybody's working towards the same end, and it's really nice just to be pulling on the same rope with everybody in the organization. And when you do that well and everybody's really working together, you can get things going really in a good direction.
1: Well, Haim, we thank you for the time, and also we thank you for your availability and everything that you've meant to us as broadcasters and trying to get the word out, and we appreciate it for sure, and we wish you nothing but the best this offseason, and you can take a couple of days off. We'll find a couple of days on the calendar.
0: We'll see. I don't know when that's going to happen, but I appreciate it. Yeah, I appreciate it. I'll keep that get-out-of-jail-free card
1: you
0: in my back pocket, and really appreciate you guys for, you know, you talked about congrats on the first season, and obviously it's been a roller coaster in a lot of ways, but one constant has just been the pleasure that it's been to work with you guys, and looking forward to doing it next year and long into the future.
2: Same here, Haim.
1: Next time we'll do this, you'll be getting wet in the clubhouse. How about that?
0: And that works for me.
1: All right. Can't wait. He's Haim Bloom. He's the voice of the Cardinals, John Rooney, and Ricky Horton. I'm Mike Claiborne, and we are Inside the Ballpark in Milwaukee.
3: All right, gentlemen, thanks so much. Great conversation there with the president of baseball operations, Haim Bloom. 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It's your hometown bank of the St. Louis Cardinals. 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
1: 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Scott Wahman back with you from our studios here in St. Louis. I don't think there's any doubt that this has been a season of improvement for the Cardinals, especially from an offensive standpoint. We saw some breakouts with some of the Cardinals from an offensive standpoint, even when you think about J.J. Weatherholt, who's tailed off towards the end of his first season, but boy, what a rookie start for him. Burley, the first half for Jordan Walker, just go right on down the line. Part of that is Brant Brown, the hitting coach of the St. Louis Cardinals. And let's hear part two of the conversation that Mike Claiborne had this weekend with Brant in Milwaukee.
2: It seems like when I watch this team, they don't get themselves out as much. They'll spit on a pitch. It may be close to a strike, but it's not something they want to swing at that they can actually put in play. It seems like the discipline has really settled in.
3: Yeah, I mean, we're really, really good at times. And then sometimes I think we lack focus, but overall, especially with two strikes, we do a good job of trying to eliminate pitches that they're going for chase. And they know, like we talk about what the trap is and what their chase is, but also good thing about the contact skill is we'll have guys that will just go with that pitch and hit it the other way.
2: Now, season comes to an end. You talk to these hitters. Do you give them an off-season program, or do you stay in touch with them, or their hitting group, wherever they may reside?
3: Yes, so we're having individual meetings now. We will have a follow-up Zoom to make sure that our guys are in the right spot as far as what we're going to try to do in the off-season to continue their improvement. I will be in touch with whoever they hit with, because you can't go against that person. You just make them a friendly, and everything seems to work out well. Like, just make another coach. Because most guys will go against it, but, like, if you just talk to the person like a human being and find out, you know, okay, what are their principles, what are you working on, and you can just discuss it like a human being and come up with things that are actually the best thing for that hitter, whether it comes from him or it comes from us. So it's all about the player and how do we get the best information for them, how do we get them in the best spot to have a good, productive offseason, coming strong for spring training.
2: Yeah, you played in the big leagues for a long time. Did you have a hitting guru that you went home to every? Was your offseason a little different than what we see now?
3: Yeah, I mean, at the beginning, no. And then towards the end, yes. But it was always the same thing. I mean, we didn't know anything about anything back then. You know, we were just learning. These days, like, we have a better feel of what type of body they have, what type of swing they have, how their body works, what their miss is. So we have just a better feel overall in general, not only scientifically but metrically, like where they should be with their swing, and we can measure it now in a game. So it's a little bit easier now to understand when something's kind of falling apart or something's really consistent, to where then we can take those, like we have little bone pictures, and we always say, like, bones don't lie. So a lot of our guys like that, and we'll just match them up, good swing versus bad swing. They can see them, and then we can make the adjustment just like that.
2: All right, final two questions for Brant Brown. One, what player are you happiest to see grow this year compared to the start of spring training? And two, for you and the staff, what's the mission for next year? Because you're going to get your hands on some other new players next year in spring training. That's going to be a lot of fun, some of the kids coming up from the minors.
3: Yeah, I mean, obviously, you know, Walk and Burley have done a tremendous job this year.

this right now, but you couldn't tell. Those three are like big improvements for me. Nathan Church has had spurts, but he will bite your ankle off to get a hit. You know, he's a grinder. I mean, our whole team is kind of full of grinders. You know, Vaughn has been in and out, but we seem to have found a good spot for him. Honestly, I'm proud of our whole team in general. And then moving forward is, I think the big thing is just to, like, have a focus and direction so our team now can lead these younger hitters that are coming up to understand what they need to do day in, day out. So you come in, you get your body prepped, you go get worked on whatever you need to get worked on, you go look at the pitcher, you look at any tips and tells the pitcher has, either from the mound or on the bases so we can steal bases, and then you have a good routine that gets you in the best spot to go execute whatever plan we have for that night. Because once you make it socially acceptable, everybody will do it. And I've seen it in L.A. You know, I've seen it in L.A. So if everyone's doing the same thing –

0: whatever that is.
1: Always appreciate you. Thank you.
2: All right, guys. Mike Claiborne with Brant Brown. What a character. What a good guy. And we have seen improvement with the offense for this ball club in 2026. All right, we go from hitting coach to pitching coach when we come back here, as we will hear from Dusty Blake, as Dusty will talk it over about tonight's starter Quinn Matthews, as well as Michael McGreevy. That is coming up as we continue on the Amateur Total Access Show on the Cardinals Radio Network, powered by Great Bar.
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2: 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Scott Warman back with you. Cards and Brewers from Milwaukee coming up momentarily. The voice of the Cardinals, John Rooney, Ricky Wharton, and Mike Claiborne will bring it to you here on the Cardinals Radio Network. Right now, it's time to go inside the clubhouse. It is built by Window Nation. Quinn Matthews is getting his ninth start of his career tonight, and the first one against the Milwaukee Brewers. And Dusty Blake, the Cards pitching coach, here is Dusty on what he can expect, or what we can expect out of Quinn in his final start of 2026.
12: Yeah, I think continue to demonstrate the patterns and habits we've seen the last couple starts that have been pretty good. He's been able to go fairly deep, gotten some really good return on his process and the things he's adapting through at this level. So continuing to see that against a good offense, continuing to trend in the right direction, obviously be a great year to go into the offseason.
2: Mike McGreevy is a terrific fielder, one of the best in the business. If you look at some of the advanced analytics of pitching and fielding, here is Dusty on Michael McGreevy's fielding abilities as a pitcher.
12: Oh, absolutely. Former shortstop up there on the mound. He's made some incredible plays that In my 6 years here, I haven't seen a lot of guys that make for any team. So, yeah, it's been impressive to watch.
2: And that is Inside the Clubhouse. It is brought to you by Window Nation. Thanks to our partner Danny Wexelman for the help in getting that sound for us from Cardinals TV. All right, when we come back here on the Amateur Alexa Show on the Cardinals Radio Network powered by Gray Bar, we're going to go through the school board, the wild card breakdown, and an emotional day in Detroit. 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
1: We hire the person. 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They can perform in any department. And I can teach someone a job, but I can't teach them to be a good person.
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2: 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Second game of the final three of the regular season tonight in Milwaukee. It is the Cards and the Brewers, Quinn Matthews and former Cardinal Dustin May getting the start for the Milwaukee Brewers. All right, look at the scoreboard and the wild card and the playoff picture. But first, folks, want to cry? There's crying in baseball because, folks, if you saw Justin Verlander, or you didn't see Justin Verlander's final start of his career, went 5 1/3 innings, and instead of A.J. Hinch coming out to replace him, his 7-year-old daughter ran out and gave him a hug. And check it out. It is, if you haven't seen it, one of the more emotional times to see a guy call it a career, a Hall of Fame career, in Justin Verlander. It's a tearjerker, there's no doubt about it, as the Tigers came back and defeated the Pirates today in that game at Comerica Park. All right, so most of the things are settled over in the American League. Cleveland wins, then they will clinch the Central Division. Meanwhile, who's going to win the AL West? Well, right now, no score for the Rockies as they take on the White Sox. No score as the Rangers are also battling for a spot, along with the Houston Astros, both 79-81 as they hit the wild card. Meanwhile, on the National League side, remember the Cubs had to go to Tampa to play the final game against the Red Sox. That's tomorrow. Meanwhile, Philadelphia needs a win to clinch and an Arizona loss. Arizona is red hot as they won 6 straight, and right now Philadelphia will be playing Tampa. Aaron Nolan will get the start tonight for the Phillies, and we'll be scoreboard watching all night long to try to break down what the playoffs are going to look like in the wild card. Meanwhile, we get you ready for Cards and Brewers, as coming up, the voice of the Cardinals, John Rooney, Ricky Horton, and Mike Claiborne will bring you game 161 from Milwaukee when we come back on the Cardinals Radio Network, powered by Gray Bar.
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15: Welcome to St. Louis Cardinals Baseball. The roof is closed here in Milwaukee as the Cardinals and the Brewers are getting set for the next-to-last game of the 2026 season. As the Cardinals finish here in Milwaukee, a three-game set. They lost game one here last night. They were able to battle back and tie the game, but ended up with a four-run eighth inning. A couple of errors by Cardinal pitchers in that eighth inning. Throwing errors led to some unearned runs and an 8-4 Milwaukee win. The Cardinals did provide some fireworks. They were the ones providing the power. They had three home runs in the Cardinals lineup with Ivan Herrera hitting his 19th. Jordan Walker in the seventh inning led off with his 29th. So just one away from a 30 home run season for Jordan Walker, which would be pretty noteworthy. Only two other Cardinals in their 24th year in the big leagues or younger, age of 24, had 30 home runs, Albert Pujols and Fernando Tatis. So Pujols could join that small group if he was able to homer in the next couple of games here. And he, of course, in the lineup today. So is Alec Burleson, who also hit a home run in that seventh inning after a Bernal single. And this was of the pinch hit variety. Next pitch is hammered down the right field line. It's hooking, hooking, and it's off the pole. It's a homer. He hit the foul pole down the right field line. A two-run shot for Alec Burleson. And just like that, this ball game is tied. Wow. Burleson's home run was his 25th of the year, and he still leads the major leagues with 115 RBIs. He's two ahead of Pete Alonso, who plays with Baltimore. And if he was able to lead the league in RBIs, he'd be the first Cardinal to do so, to lead both the National League and the American League in RBI since Joe Torre back in the 70s when he was an MVP. So let's hope that happens here over the next couple of days, and the Cardinals would love to pick up a couple of wins. They're up against a former teammate in Dustin May, 7-9 with a 4.67 ERA. And Quinn Matthews will get the start for the Cardinals. He is making start number 9. He's been really good. His ERA, 3.65. One bad game, that came against the Phillies, has kind of inflated that ERA, but other than that, he's been pretty good. In fact, he had a quality start his last time out against the Nationals, going 7 innings, giving up 7 hits and 3 runs, and he threw 96 pitches, so he's been able to keep the pitch count down. So it's Matthews and May. This is Ricky Horton. I'll be alongside John Rooney. He is the voice of the Cardinals, and, of course, Ryan Schulte, our producer, engineer, Mike Claiborne, part of our broadcast. Glad you're with us on the Cardinals Radio Network, and we will have the starting lineups for you when we come back.

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0: Let's go over our starting lineups here tonight from Milwaukee. It's been a very pleasant day here in Milwaukee as the Cardinals will play their next to last game. They're going to wear their victory blues here tonight, and we'll take a look at the starting lineups presented by Bet365, where winning is everything. The Cardinals have not played the Brewers well this year. They're 2-9 on the season, overall record 77-83. And the Brewers are over 100 victories. They're 101-59. And here's Oliver Marmol's lineup. The 40-year-old manager will lead things off with J.J. Weatherholt. And J.J. will play second base. And he is really back in the conversation about the potential of being the National League Rookie of the Year. Let's hope that happens. He's got the highest WAR among all of the National League players who are rookies. Ivan Herrera homered here last night. He'll DH and bat second. Alec Burleson has 37 doubles to lead the Cardinals, along with his RBIs, and he'll be the first baseman and bat third. Jordan Walker has scored 95 runs this year. He'll be in right field and bat next. Leo Bernal will do the catching. He had a couple of hits yesterday. Nolan Gorman plays third and bat sixth, with Brian Torres in left field. Thomas Ajayi at shortstop. And Nathan Church will be back in center field in bat ninth. Pat Murphy is the two-time manager of the year for the Brewers. And here's his lineup. Jackson Churio will play left field and bat first. .313 batting average against the Cardinals in his career. Bryce Terang, having an outstanding season, will play second base and bat second. Jake Bowers is the first baseman. He'll bat third, with William Contreras doing the catching, hitting cleanup. Gary Sanchez will DH and bat next. Luis Lara in center field. Cooper Pratt will be the shortstop again, with Brandon Lockridge in right field and David Hamilton playing third. The Cardinals had a late scratch on their side, with Mason Wynn being that scratch. He was originally in the lineup, but he has been taken out, and we may not see Mason again the rest of the season with that thumb. So there's the lineups. Cardinals-Brewers. First pitch comes up next.
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